0: Mate, we had a dining car. We had to do all the cooking.
1: What year was all this happening?
0: This was in 1968.
1: Rightio. That is an education. Good on you, Clem. Sounds like it was a trip of a lifetime. It's coming up to 4:09 right now. The Mayor of Logan along next, talking about their budget.
2: 6:12 ABC Brisbane with Ellen Fanning.
1: Logan City handing down their 2026 budget. $1.39 billion will be funded by ratepayers, looking at more than a $200 a year increase. John Raven is with you now, the Mayor. The rate increase above the CPI at 5.49%. What are you saying to ratepayers about that, John?
3: Well, it's a question that's coming up a fair bit on social media, Ellen, and the answer is simple, because the things that council buys often aren't in the basket of goods that goes into CPI. So the things that have been going up the most for us, like fuel, which has gone up by 11% this year, electricity, construction services and materials, which have gone up between 12 and 23%, depending on what you're buying. So for us, it's about making sure that we keep the rate increase as low as possible, and we actually ate into our surplus to keep it as low as we did.
1: Mm. What about increases? Have any been applied to water and waste and all those additional charges that council have to levy?
3: Yeah, so when we talk about the bottom line of the rates increase, we include all of that. So we don't cherry pick the general rate out. If I did, I'd be saying to you, it's only 5.1%, Ellen, it's not that high. But we include everything so that when you look at the bottom of the line of the rates notice, which is where you go to pay your bill, you know exactly what you're in for.
1: What cost of living measures are in the budget for Logan residents?
3: Yeah, so the big thing that we actually initiated it last year was our savings program, because the best way to give people cost of living relief is to keep the rate increase as low as possible. Last year we found $32 million worth of savings, and that's rolled into this year. But one of the most popular saving measures has been helping the people who own pets in Logan. They can get a 3-year pet registration. They get a discount when they do that. That saved residents $720,000 last year, and I reckon it'll be a bit higher this year as more and more people become aware that that option is available.
1: So you get a discount if you register for 3 years, is that it?
3: That's right. You register for 3 years, you only have to pay for two.
1: Register your pet for 3 years in Logan, you only pay for two. That's one of the cost of living measures in the budget. John Raven, the Mayor of Logan City Council, saying the main measure is just to keep the rates as low as possible. Which roads are getting major upgrades, John?
3: So the biggest one is Chambers Flat Road between Parkridge Road and Derby Road. It's a huge project, about $80 million all up, and that'll start this financial year. We're doing early works at the moment, which is just really service relocation. But the meat of the project will start this year as we put $25 million into that, and the federal government chips in $18 million as well to get the ball rolling. That's a really busy part of one of the fastest growing suburbs in our city, and it'll improve safety all along that stretch of Chambers Flat Road, which people have been asking for a long time.
1: What about expanding and improving parks? Have you got money for that?
3: We do. $89.7 million for parks. And the biggest winner out of that is the Waterford West District Park, which is the biggest new park we've built in like 40 years in the city. It's in a really busy part between Marsden State High, which is the biggest high school in the country, and Marsden State School. So those kids will be able to walk straight out. But I think what parents will love the most is a heap of extra parking there. So when they're doing the pickup, they can park at the park and just duck over to get the kids.
1: Okay, so you're spending money on infrastructure. That's a priority for a growing city, because you're a city that is experiencing a lot of growing pains, 400,000 people and growing.
3: That's right. We'll crack 410,000 people this year, Ellen, and we're spending over $900 million on upgrading, planning and delivering our infrastructure. That includes $407 million of that is just capital. So that's all new projects and upgrades, and that's in things like roads, water, wastewater, parks and community infrastructure. There's a lot to do, and it's nearly two-thirds of our budget. It's huge, and we know that infrastructure is critical for quality of life when you've got a city that's growing as fast as ours.
1: Footpaths, this is a bugbear of mine, so I'll ask you about it because no one can stop me just at this moment. They can counsel me later. It's a big bugbear of mine living in the Brisbane City Council area. When did we stop building footpaths when we opened residential areas? Are you having to put them back in now? Can you spend money on that?
3: We are spending money on that. And it's interesting because about 20 years ago, Logan City Council made the decision to take the central footpath budget and break it into divisional buckets for each councillor to be able to direct where it should go. Council votes on it and the councillor recommends where it should be. But the problem with that is it often means

0: is it's very locally focused, and no one wants to deliver those really big footpaths like the ones you're talking about along major road corridors or that link shopping centres to schools and parks. So we're putting back $4.6 million into a central footpath network program for the first time. And the great news with that is that the state government has a whole bunch of funding we can apply for because we've got this central funding now. So more councils will probably jump on this bandwagon when they realise you can get the state to go in nearly dollar for dollar with you on footpaths.
1: Did you say $4.6 billion on footpaths?
0: Million. I would love to do billion, but that's a robber
1: bank or something. Holy hell. Do not move. We're sending the coppers around to you. $4.6 million. Right. You can get the state to kick in as well. Another bugbear that often comes up in conversation on 612 ABC is tip vouchers that often they go to the owner of the property and they don't go through to the resident. Can you get around that?
0: We're working on that. So it's got a few technical challenges, but this year we're investigating the practicalities of how we put that in. So hopefully, but I'm talking to you this time next year, Ellen, I can say, guess what, Ellen? We've done it. We've delivered tip vouchers to renters. And because renters don't get the rates notice, but their rent pays the rates notice for their landlord. So, and they often do want to keep their houses tidy and their yards tidy. And it's just with the waste levy that's now on all waste that goes to landfill, it makes it quite expensive to go to the tip. So we want to help them with that cost of living relief.
1: We're coming in, the climate scientists tell us, for a really dangerous summer. What's your budget? What's your allocation for bushfire hazard reduction burns?
0: Yeah, so we've put money into that. It's about $300,000 to do a review of how we're managing bushfire hazards and making sure we're keeping our fuel loads low. It's something that we're actually doing in partnership with neighbouring councils as well, because when you combine your resources, the wind isn't always blowing in favourable directions for us to do a burn off. But if we can help our neighbours in Ipswich or Brisbane or Scenic Rim to deal with theirs when the conditions are right, it means we all reduce the fire load, and that's good for the region.
1: I just heard on the news, John, I had half an ear on the ABC News, an announcement, I assume, coming in tomorrow's state budget for better public transport for the Gold Coast, sort of a metro line to replace stage four of the light rail, which was scrapped, and more transport from the university on the GC going north. Are you expecting anything? We've just got about a minute before the news. Are you expecting anything in the state budget for Logan residents for public transport that's woefully lacking in your area?
0: Well, I'd love them to commit hard on the Southern Gateway extension. It's only a lazy $2 billion, Ellen, and that would have a busway on it that would deliver public transport into the south part of our city where there's huge growth and get them straight back up to the Logan Motorway. It would be amazing. It would be efficient. And better yet, it would unlock about 1,200 hectares of commercial and industrial land, which the state government would be able to get land tax from. So it works out well for everybody.
1: Southern Gateway.
0: Southern Gateway extension.
1: Southern Gateway Extension, we'll look at, we'll Google that in tomorrow's budget papers. John Raven, thank you.
0: Thanks, Ellen. Take care.
1: John Raven, the Mayor of Logan, bringing down their budget today. After the news, how a Brisbane-based federal police uncovered Australia's largest cocaine bust. That's big in the news today. And the Australian company running the world's largest AI porn site. That's coming up just after 4:30. A warning, not for little ears.

0: freedom of speech and human rights view, which as a librarian I think you could understand.
1: Vicky has also served as the head of the International Federation of Library Associations, so she has an international reputation, and yet she started her life as a regional librarian. How hard is it going to be to find somebody to fill those shoes?
0: Oh, I think it will be incredibly difficult for somebody to step into Vicky's shoes. She just, you know, she was there for 10 years, which is a long time, so it's always going to be

0: Enjoying a great bounce-back season so far and hopefully refreshed after a bye, Souths do sit inside the top eight and they've been one of the more exciting teams to watch this year. They feature on Thursday night to kick off round 17 of the season against Parramatta. Myself, Matt Elliott and Michael Carayannis will be on air from 7 o'clock. One of the stars of the South Sydney forward pack, Keon Kalamatangi, joins me on NRL Monday right now. G'day, Keon. How are you going?
1: I'm good, mate. Thanks for having me.
0: My pleasure. Midway through the season, or just beyond it, actually. Is that the perfect time for a bye for you guys?
1: Yeah, we've been pretty lucky. The way that our bye have been sort of given to us this year, we start off pretty well, and then obviously a few injuries happen. So, you know, we've already used all of our three byes. So, you know, the middle part of the year is probably the toughest as an NRL player because sort of, you know, around Origin time, everyone starts to get niggles. So, it's our third bye, so we're ready and can't wait to finish off the year.
0: Everyone gets niggles, all right. You personally are keeping the tape industry afloat. You've looked like you've been battling a few things all year. How is your body?
1: Yeah, it's just the joys of rugby league, mate. nothing too crazy. It's had a bit of a knee issue since a Good Friday game, but you know, positive is that I'm able to play. And you know, if I'm able to play, I'll strap it up and I'll do my best for the team. So, you know, it could be worse, but I'm grateful that I'm able to play here. Yeah.
0: A bit of a shock for everyone at training this morning with Latrell going down with a calf injury. How did that look from your perspective?
1: Yeah, I didn't really see it, to be honest. You know, he came out, you know, warming up with us and everything and, you know, just sort of, you know, laughing and loud as he always is. And then, and then sort of realised that he wasn't there when we were in the middle of the session. So, you know, I just wanted to hope he was all right. And he obviously heard the news that, you know, he has a little bit of a niggle, but, you know, scans can come back positive. So, you know, we're all hoping that it's nothing too serious. And you never know, it could be a phantom scan and it could be good to go this week. But, whatever the result is, you know, the club will do the best thing by him. And, Trey will look after himself and make sure he's 100% for the team.
0: Yeah, obviously give the Rabbitohs an enormous boost to have him back. Speaking of the Rabbitohs, how do you assess your season so far as a team?
1: Yeah, I think you look at it, you know, I think we're in a lot better position than we were the last couple of years. That's something to take out of it. But I think it's sort of still, I feel like we're sort of our worst enemy at the moment. We have been for the last couple of years, you know, obviously injuries and that, you know, they can sort of say injuries have been our problem, but, you know, every club goes through injuries and it's the best teams that, you know, the next man stands up. But regarding, you know, this year, I think, you know, we started the ball how we wanted, started the year how we wanted to start it. And, we've dropped a few, apart from last week, there was a month period where we sort of didn't do too well, but, you know, we're still sitting in the top eight and we've got a good run, you know, run home. So, we're looking forward to it. You know, we're in the eight. You know, this time last year and the year before, you know, we're sort of out of it. So, you know, all we know that if we get in the top last week, we dropped a few. There was a month period where we sort of didn't do too well, but, you know, we're still sitting in the top eight and we've got a good run, you know, run home. So, we're looking forward to it. You know, we're in the eight. You know, this time last year and the year before, you know, we're sort of out of it. So, you know, all we know that if we get in the top eight, we're going to the finals, you know, it's anyone's game. So yeah, we'll back ourselves against anyone. So, we just got to make sure we take week by week and get into the eight and then, you know, we'll be fine by then.
0: Because that's the thing, isn't it? It may look like a decent draw, but unless you beat teams, it's not a good draw. And finding consistency with a game as it's played at the moment seems difficult for everyone, even the top eight teams. How different have you found it, if any, this year, Keon, to previous years with a couple of rule twists?
1: Yeah, I think as a middle, I've realised the sort of the impact of it. You know, with the six again coming from the 20 metres out, as a middle, it's sort of you don't really realise what that rule change did. It's sort of put you under a pump a little bit. You know, if it does happen as a big middle, you know, you start to gas a little bit quicker, you know, from the last couple of years. And but, you know, that's the way the game's going. Obviously, you know, with the fatigue and everything, you know, more points come and it's good for the game. So you just got to be able to adapt to it. And There's no point sort of crying about it. You know, the rules are the rules, and the game's always going to change, so you've got to be able to adapt to it. So.

0: And that's my sort of mindset going towards it. And, yeah, whatever the rules are, whatever it is, I'm always going to try to adapt to it.
1: Have you had to adapt? I'm not talking just you, but as a team, physically or with cardio, to deal with that extra pressure if you give away a couple of set restarts and the speed of the game?
0: Yeah, I think it's not really got much to do with cardio and fitness, I think, that you focus on. I think it's more just discipline, like being smart. You know, if you watch games nowadays, you know, if a team's being undisciplined, you know, in the other team's 20 and give them easy yardage out, it's so hard to keep them, you know, to change the momentum. And momentum's a massive, massive thing in nowadays games. So you want to make sure, you know, if you're on top of the team and, you know, you get them inside their 20, that you don't give them, you know, momentum change and easy outs out of their end, because that can just flip the game like that. So it's just something that you always got to be careful of, and you know, got to be conscious of, because you know the game can flip like that and then you're under the pump. So all the teams are good nowadays, points everywhere, so you just got to be more aware of that. Yeah,
1: we're speaking with South Sydney front rower Keon Kolomatangi on this NRL Monday. Look, every club and player is used to players signing contracts a year out these days, the way that the system is, and you're in that boat this year, having signed with St George Illawarra for next year. Have you found it any different having your future secured, but at a different place into the future?
0: Yeah, well, obviously, it's always good to, you know, have security in your future, and you know, it's always good to be in a position where, you know, clubs want you, and you can sort of you know, sort your future out. But and I'm happy I got that done early, and so I'm able to just, you know, put my heart and soul into my final year at the Rabbitohs. And you know, I've always stand firm on, no matter, you know, who I play for, what coach, what jersey I have on, I'm always going to give my best, not only for the team, not only for the club that I play for, but yeah, just for myself. And you know, I've got two little kids, you know, that I'm raising, and I've got to set a good example for them. So yeah, no matter what it is, always give your best, and you know, try and make yourself proud. You know what I mean? You have people watching you. You have a little kid somewhere that dreams to be you one day. So and you're in a position that, you know, not many people can. So you got to make sure you be grateful for it, and make the most of every opportunity.
1: I'll be joined in the second half of the show by co-host Connor Watson, who, of course, plays for the Roosters. But he's going to be your teammate next year at St George Illawarra before he moves on to the PNG Chiefs. And, you know, working with Scott Sorensen a bit this year too, Keon, he's off to the Perth Bears, but says, you know, I've got to stay focused on Penrith, although I'm following what's happening at Perth from afar. And I'm sure you're doing that with the Dragons. Is the footy fan and the fact you're going there next year get excited about the fact that joining you there will be Connor and Philip Sami and Luke Metcalf, and I'm missing one big name too coming over, Scott Drinkwater?
0: Yeah, it's always, you know, you always hear the stuff in the media and that, and yeah, about, you know, you can't really hide from it, I guess. And but yeah, from afar and as a footy fan, you know, Dragons are, you know, one of the biggest clubs in the NRL, and you know, when they're firing, it's great for the game. So I think it's, you know, every club goes through, you know, patches of, you know, no success and you know, bottom of the ladder stuff, but it's always going to change. So, you know, every club's going to head in the right direction, trying to at least. And yeah, I think Dragons are doing that at the moment. They've, you know, they're getting yeah, obviously doing a clean out, and they're just trying to do the best for their team and their fans, because they deserve it. So yeah, I'm excited. You know, I know Scott Drinkwater from Origin camps, and also Connor Watson. So yeah, they're great guys too. So it's good that you're able to, you know, play with great players, but also, you know, great people as well. So yeah, it's exciting.
1: You played 3 tests for Australia on the Kangaroo Tour last year. You've played 10 tests for Tonga. You played Origin for New South Wales, I think. Was that back in 2023? That seems not that long ago. But what are your plans for the World Cup come October? Who will you be lining up for?
0: I'm not too sure. Yeah, obviously, you know, Australia and Tonga are there. And obviously, first I've got to, you know, my best foot forward for South, so I'm able to, you know, be selected in those teams. But, yeah, for now, I haven't really thought about it. It's a bit of a tough choice, you know, if I was to get both sort of wanting me. But yeah, I might just leave it up to my, I might just ask my missus to make a decision for me. Okay. And then, yeah, I must, yeah, do that and keep it simple.
1: Every single man listening who's married would agree with that philosophy. That's the best way to go. Have

612 ABC Brisbane and Queensland. It's 8:58. My name's Zach Mander, filling in for Kelly Higgins Devine. After the 9 o'clock news, we're talking the use of AI photos in real estate listings. When is it appropriate and when is it not? There has been a story about a couple who went to inspect a house thinking that it had a barn out the back because that's what they saw in the photos. They get to the house, there's no barn. That was just the real estate agent imagining what you could have there and making an AI-generated picture of it. Surely that's too far. Maybe changing the colors of the grass or the colors of the sky, maybe that's okay. But where's the line? And how should real estate agents disclose this? We're going to be talking about that after nine. Also,

we'll let her know when she's not capable anymore. And my comment is, I think we need to change the culture in this country about, you know, elderly people driving. If you take their license away, they lose their freedom, and, you know, the rhetoric that people use. Now, I think we've got to change it to, it's an act of love to let them know that they're not driving anymore because of the dangers, instead of you know, taking away their freedom. Yeah, I don't know what the, if it's statistically

0: that leads to sometimes tragic circumstances, and that's just one little, you know, snippet of a driving a vehicle that seems to be overrepresented with the elderly.
1: Thanks, Ben. And good to hear from you again. I mean, it is an issue, isn't it, Henry?
2: Yes, it is.
1: You know, I mean,
2: it is.
1: One of my texters says a friend in the late 70s was found by a stranger sitting in her car crying at a shopping centre because she'd forgotten how to start the car.
2: Wow.
1: A good Samaritan intervened, started the car for her, and then she drove home. But we were speechless when we found that her doctor approved the renewal of her driver's licence a few weeks later.
2: Yeah.
1: Yeah.
2: So the rules are that once you turn 75, you need to have a medical each year to say that you're fit to drive. I think these are perfunctory. They don't really screen people properly. But when you turn 85, you need to have an on-road test every 2 years. You know, you could argue whether it should be every year rather than every 2 years. But Pete's absolutely right. There are increased risks as people do decline cognitively. Reaction time slows, and it may be people are safe to drive in their local neighbourhood in daylight, but not to drive distances and not to drive at night. And so you have restricted licences. As far as dementia is concerned, you cannot have an unrestricted licence if you have dementia. You have to have an on-road test. Ideally with an occupational therapist, but there's a waiting list and they're quite expensive. It's like about $1,000 to have that test. There are private driving instructors who are licensed to do that testing. That's a lot cheaper, probably a couple of $100. But it's I can't, by doing a test in an office, tell whether someone's safe to drive. You really have to go into the car with them. And yeah, I'm not going to do it, but, you know, people who are qualified.
1: Yeah, who's going to do it? That's right. Yeah. That's right. Daniel in Haymarket. G'day, Daniel.
3: Oh, good evening, gentlemen. Thank you for taking the call.
1: Pleasure.
3: Professor, I wanted to just raise the case of Mum. She's 93 years of age and quite frail now. And I've noticed in the last couple of months that short-term memory is becoming clearly evident, lacking some short-term memory periodically. She's very hesitant about going to see doctors and specialists and so forth at this time, and I understand that. But I just wonder, with that very brief description, other than perhaps getting some sort of diagnosis, do you feel that it would benefit her to be, you know, to be tracking back to the doctors and specialists and so forth for this?
2: Well, I sympathise with you about that, but it can be quite distressing for your mother to go and see a doctor, and confronting to think that she might be losing it. And yes. I think most people know that their cognition is not as good as it was 20 years earlier at my age, and I'm not nearly 93 yet, but hopefully I'll get there one day. So it's likely that she does know at some level that she isn't as adept as she used to be. She should see a GP and check the things I mentioned before, you know, a blood test to make sure she's not anemic or that she hasn't had thyroid deficiency. So that's pretty easy to do. There are no cures for most of the dementias. So there are new drugs for Alzheimer's disease, but they're not cures. And in the 90s, probably a third of people over 90 will have dementia. So it's very common. And it's not one type. As we get older, we accumulate multiple pathologies. We may accumulate some Alzheimer pathology in our brain. The circulation may not be as good. And there are other toxic proteins that can build up in the brain. And pretty well everyone will have some mixed pathology. So we used to talk about something called senile dementia, and then we abandoned that term because we were able to define it much more exactly. But now we're finding that there are so many different forms of pathology that build up over time.
1: And you may have a number of them at the same time.
2: You do, that's exactly right. Yeah. The question is, what's her quality of life like? What does she need help with to help her cope day to day? It's not really a medical model. It's more a social model.

0: G'day there. Look, I used to be a professional boxer.
1: You did, Bob. Go on.
0: When I turned 60, I noticed a little twitch in my left arm, and it's 10 years since then. And I'm on Azelect, Matapar, and Sifrol. They're the three drugs that they got me on. I notice I'm progressing a little bit now. I've got a bit more of the shakes. It's a little more pronounced. I wondered, is there anything you can – I've got scar tissue at the back part of my brain.
2: Yes,
0: They said they'll know what I've got until I'm dead and they do the autopsy.
2: Well, they're right. To be accurate, that's correct. But it sounds like you've got what's called chronic traumatic encephalopathy, and this is a real hazard for boxers. And Muhammad Ali, of course, was the one that you could see. So the drugs you're on are usually the drugs for Parkinson's disease, and he had a lot of Parkinson-type symptoms in his later life. So, unfortunately, these are the sequelae, the results of the damage that you've incurred. I think it's worse for the heavyweight. I don't know what weight you were in, but the heavyweight boxers, they get much bigger hits to their head than the people who are, say, the flyweight or bantamweight.
0: Yes, I was a light heavyweight.
2: Light heavyweight, right.
0: I was renowned for being able to take a punch.
1: Yeah.
0: It didn't do me any good. I'm not on it. I love the sport, but I feel sorry sorry about it. But I just wondered, is there anything you can do, anything I can do, or is it just the...
2: I don't think there's anything you can do at this stage to reverse that. What you're trying to do is stop the progression of any of these symptoms. And the things we're talking about, the prevention of dementia, is good for your health generally anyway. Things like regular exercise, not boxing, of course, regular exercise. And one of the factors not included in that Lancet review was the diet. There's quite a lot of evidence that the Mediterranean-style diet with lots of vegetables, legumes, almonds, walnuts, extra virgin olive oil, fish, grains, people who eat that sort of diet over a lifetime have less dementia or cognitive decline later in life. Yep. Yeah.
1: All right, Bob. Thank you. Appreciate that.
2: I'm sorry to hear about that.
1: Sorry to hear about it. But this is the thing with this disease. We're not, there's no miracle cure. And as you said, for most forms of it, no treatment anyway. Malcolm from Broome. Hello, Malcolm.
3: Yeah, good day, mate. Welcome from Broome. Yeah, I was probably sliding away a wee bit from the dementia to the cardiology side of things.
1: Mm-hmm.
3: Where does the professor think that beetroot and aged garlic come into the...
1: Do you have them together, Malcolm?
3: Well, I'm taking them together, with a dram of scotch, of course.
1: Yeah, of course. I was going to say. Hang on. How are you eating the beetroot?
3: Well, once upon a time, I thought beetroot came in cans, and then I realised, no, it's brilliant, roasted and what have you. Or you can get it in capsules, and the aged garlic, it's supposed to affect cholesterol levels.
1: Oh, so you're taking you're taking this through capsules, are you?
3: I now like roast beetroot too, and I'm trying to grow it.
1: Good on you. I don't know, Henry. Is there any research on it?
2: I was involved with the University of Wollongong. Karen Charlton led a study looking at purple food as a protection against dementia, including beetroot, and there was certainly evidence from animal experiments and test tube experiments. And in one pilot study that it may help prevent cognitive decline. Unfortunately, the study didn't show a benefit compared to a control group. So I think the evidence is not strong there. But beetroots are high in anthocyanins, which is a very potent antioxidant. Antioxidants have been associated with less cognitive decline and better health in general. I don't know about the benefits of garlic,

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1: Because your appearance on Nightlife.
0: Yes.
1: Hey.
0: Oh, thank you, Philip.
1: Well,
0: and I thank the lady.
1: Well, that's all right, Kim. Well, you know, we've got T-shirts and merch planned for your next appearance. I don't...
0: Right. You're on.
1: The voice of the Murray, Kim. That's what we've settled on, so...
0: Right, very good, very good. I would not argue.
1: Question number six. All right, we're in multi-word capital cities.

0: I'm trying to picture the map of the Salamanca. No, I'm afraid I can't. But look,
1: No good. Thanks,
0: I shall
1: Kim.
0: hope I don't retire beaten again.
1: See you, Kim.
0: Right.
1: Talk
0: Bye,
1: to you
0: Noah.
1: soon. Bye-bye. Have we got a, by the way, have we got a song organised for Kim? I don't think we have yet, do have we? No, anyway, we'll get one. Don't worry. Thank you for all the suggestions about the Sultan and the Sultana and how they should be raising children. Thank you. Someone said, do they have any current children? I don't know. Oh, we've been through all these. I think we've done these before, haven't we? Someone says, I think I meant, are they raising any current children? Oh, yeah, nice. Or on what date would they be raising their current children? Yeah, anyway, let's move on. Laurie from Burton's Lookout. G'day, Laurie.
2: Well, having a laugh there. A friend of mine worked for the Sultan of
1: Oh,
2: Brunei.
1: did he?
2: School teacher, yeah. He worked. He and his family were over there for just over 12 months.
1: What did he do? Dry the fruit or something? Did he or not?
2: No, a school teacher.
1: Oh, I see. Yeah, sorry.
2: Yeah. So I think he saw the job advertised and he put in for it.
1: Did he teach the Sultan's kids?
2: He met the Sultan. The family met the Sultan.
1: Oh,
2: Yes.
1: yeah.
2: Not sure whether he taught his kids or not. Have to ask him.
1: Did he?
2: I'll have
1: Did
2: to
1: he?
2: ask him if he is raising any children. Yeah.
1: I reckon if you asked the Sultan that question, you'd get a very withering look, and I think you'd be taken into custody and get. I think he's probably heard it all before, Laurie. But
2: yeah.
1: Hey, question number six. Multi-word capital city. San Jose is the capital of which Central American country?
2: I'm trying to think. I'll try a multi-worded country. Would it be Costa Rica?
1: Correct. Very good.
2: Oh, good.
1: Yes. San Jose is the capital of Costa Rica. Multi-word capital cities.
2: The reason I chose that was that my partner's former flatmates left the flat and moved to Costa Rica.
1: Oh.
2: And they were Italians.
1: How about that? Okay.
2: Yeah.
1: How long was your mate teaching in Brunei?
2: He was there for just over a year from memory.
1: Oh, okay.
2: Yeah, and he's still teaching. He teaches at the Cardinia International College in Shillong.
1: Oh, okay. Someone says, will you stop making jokes about the Sultan of Brunei?
2: Well, you only got to alter part of the DB to make it a P, don't you?
1: Question number seven. We've got no more capital cities. So we've got sci-fi movies, technology, Nobel Prize winners, the best of 2014.
2: The what of 2014?
1: The best of 2014.
2: I wasn't sure they said best or pest. Probably a few pests, yeah.
1: Well, maybe, maybe.
2: What was that first category you named?
1: Sci-fi movies, the best of 2014, Nobel Prize winners, technology.
2: Okay, technology.
1: Technology? Question number seven. Skull Candy is an American electronics company that primarily produces what?
2: Oh, never heard of them. Skull Candy. Good question. Can you just run it past me again? Sorry, I just can't think straight. The
1: Skull Candy is an American electronics company that primarily produces what?
2: Would it be the devices that you put on your brain to measure the technology of your brain? No, I'm not in that field.
1: No, thanks, Larry. No worries. Thanks, mate. Bye-bye. No, that is not correct. Kieran from Windang. Line's free, by the way, if you want to grab one. 1-300-800-222. G'day, Kieran.
3: Hey, Phil, how are you going?
1: Pretty good. Question number seven, technology. Skull Candy is an American electronics company that primarily produces what?

0: That is superb. Now we need to put someone else in the draw for a mug today, and your answers for the early curly next.
1: From Olympic glory to criminal infamy.
2: I went straight to the dark side.
1: In an ABC News documentary.
2: I didn't fear prison, I didn't fear anything.
1: Deep End, the Scott Miller story, continues Monday night on ABC TV and ABC iView. You're with Craig Zonka and Loretta Ryan.
3: 612 ABC Brisbane.
0: Oh, have a cracker of a lot.

0: efficient network business supplying safe and reliable power. And that's determined not by Energex. They have to make the case to the Australian Energy Regulator.
1: So they have approved the increase in the charges for the poles and wires?
0: For the period 2025 to 2030, yes, it's gone up $3 billion. So if you look at why it's gone up $3 billion, the Australian Energy Regulator is 45% of that increase is driven by inflation rising, and we all know...
1: 45%? Wow. Okay.
0: No, well, it's inflation and interest rates.
1: Right.
0: And the other 55% is an increase in the capital and operating costs of Energex. So I guess when people saw that power prices were going down, there might have been, you know, people getting very excited that this was a start of a lower downward trend for power bills. As an energy consumer advocate, we would caution no, it's not. It's the calm before the storm. And that is because network charges are actually baked in charges. If you add both the transmission and the, which is Powerlink, which is Queensland government owned, and Energex, which is also Queensland government owned, if you look at the two of those, they're about 40% of your power bill. And there's a simple formula that I'll explain that the AER uses. They basically look at the value of the asset multiplied by the interest rate. So the value of the Energex asset in Southeast Queensland is pretty steady at the moment. In the last period, it was $16 billion. It's still sitting around $16 billion. But if you happen to be listening from regional Queensland at the moment, our asset base is going from $15 to $19 billion. So you take that value and you multiply it by the interest rate, and that's roughly what the revenue is, which will be charged to consumers. And I guess what we're finding is with all the rooftop solar going on, this asset, regardless of whether a home or a business uses these poles and wires, it has to be maintained.
1: So you pay anyway. So you can have solar on your roof, which you think is cutting your power bill and is cutting your usage, but it doesn't actually change the poles and wires. Does having solar on the roof actually add to the cost?
0: A home or a business uses these poles and wires, it has to be maintained.
1: So you pay anyway. So you can have solar on your roof, which you think is cutting your power bill and is cutting your usage, but it doesn't actually change the poles and wires. Does having solar on the roof actually add to the cost of the poles and wires?
0: What it does is that because Energex is allowed to get $9 billion over that five-year period, then that $9 billion has to be recovered on your utilisation, how much you use that asset. So if you're getting less money in cents per kilowatt hour because your home or your business has halved or only uses the grid when they don't get any solar from their rooftop solar, then obviously you still need to get that $9 billion.
1: Somehow, so you still have to pay.
0: Well, in that case, they increase your supply charge, your cents per day, instead of your cents per kilowatt hour.
1: I just have a text message here from Robbie who says, I have an email from AGL that my kilowatt hour rate is down about 1%. Now the supply charge is so much higher. So that's an example of exactly what you are saying. Is there anything that consumers can look forward to that this might be curbed in future years or not?
0: Basically, the theory is that if you're saying your poles and wires are about 40% of your power bill, people are thinking that if we get a change in the generation to more renewables, then that will drive down the cost of the generation, which is, in this particular year, generation is the most expensive part of your power bill.
1: But, and that's the coal-fired generators?
0: Well, we are about two-thirds coal-fired, so it does keep our power bills down. But with the energy transition and the more renewables you get in,